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2: From our Westwood One studios, halftime right now at Lambeau Field in Green Bay, and a bit of a surprise going on right now. The Atlanta Falcons run off 17 unanswered points after getting in an early 7-0 hole. They've got a 17-7 lead at the break. Sunday Night Football this week here on Westwood One has two teams that played in the championship games last year and two of the preseason favorites for making it to the Super Bowl this year. The LA Rams playing in their third straight primetime game to begin the season in Denver to take on the Broncos. Now, Denver coming off a win over the Jaguars in week two. I talked with their tight end Evan Engram this week about the preparations getting ready for a very highly rated and active Rams defense.
3: They're a very, very fast and just physical group. They're downhill. They're wanting to punch you in the mouth. They fly around really well. They play well together. I think it's been a group that's really like been brought up together throughout the years. And I think when you have a DNA like that, it's really, you know, they've been playing together for a while. They just have a certain style of play. So yeah, it's a great challenge for us. But we're excited about it. Prime time, Sunday night, it really doesn't get any better than that.
2: When you're facing, and, you know, there aren't a lot of defensive lines that are as deep as theirs is, and, you know, defensive fronts in general with the linebackers as well, that are as deep, as fast, you talked about it, as athletic. Does that change your responsibility specifically for this game because you're trying to handle so much that's right in front of you?
3: It's the NFL. Like, you have to respect the talent that we face for sure. If you ask anybody on any team, you know, we're not gonna do too much, or we're not gonna, you know, overthink things. They present a lot. We prepare really well. You know, we're gonna be ready for the matchup, the great matchup that they are. I think it's just, you know, when you just get into the competitive spirit, you want to play against good teams, you want to compete against the best, and you want to beat the best. So, you know, we're always going to stay true to our DNA and our preparation. But obviously, yeah, there's guys over there that we're going to have to account for and be prepared for.
2: It's Evan Engram from the Denver Broncos. Both teams lost by 20 or more points in week one and came back to win last week. Sunday Night Football, the Rams and the Broncos. Our coverage begins Sunday night, 7:30 with NFL Sunday. All the scores and highlights from week number three. Our halftime score tonight, Atlanta 17, Green Bay 7. 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
0: Piccolo
1: you go.
0: Went to school prior to joining the Chicago Bears. There you go. Great submission. Great call, by the way, too. And we'll use that as a segue to get to an incredible sports day in Chicago. Somebody's going to have to fan Bleck and Abdallah down, douse them with water prior to their show.

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0: point before we're finished up, that's honestly more interesting to react to than the football game tonight. So no, not Taylor. We like Taylor. It could be somebody in sports that we could unite together against. See, since Will isn't here, it could just be the Yankees. We all hate the Yankees.
1: I'm indifferent.
0: Damn.
1: I'm not an Orioles guy. Sorry. That's like a personal thing between you and them.
0: Yeah.
1: But see, it's fueled by hatred because they always beat you guys up.
0: The Yankees, Lombard hit a bomb to put the Yankees in front of the Rays tonight. Bah. Saw that Giancarlo Stanton was running around. It just fired me up. So who else do we have? You might say Duke, but I have no issue with Duke.
1: I don't have issue with Duke either.
0: I'm fine with Duke. How do you feel about Kentucky basketball?
1: I don't have deep college basketball hatred the way that you might.
0: It's just Kentucky. I dislike Kentucky. I dislike the Yankees. And that's pretty
1: much
0: the
1: list.
0: You
1: hate the Yankees. You hate them more than viruses.
0: That's
1: all
0: true.
1: Viruses.
0: Yeah. I don't like the Bruins much. How about just Boston sports fans? Shout out to our friends listening on WEEI, by the way. See, I'm a Carolina Hurricanes fan. We lost to the Bruins a handful of times. That wasn't fun. When I was a Panther fan, the Patriots beat them in a Super Bowl. Maybe made me cry as a kid. I was like 11. It's a thing that happened. We could think on this. You know.
1: Diddy.
0: Great one.
1: Deshaun
0: I'm anti-Diddy.
1: Watson.
0: Deshaun! Better one. Bonding. That's what we're doing. We have a steady fiver on the card for this week's Graham's Gambling college football picks. We'll share those picks, five of them, next on Westwood One Sports Night.
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0: the NFL, where the Vikings are 2-0, including a head-to-head win against you, and the Bears are in the division, and Caleb Williams' injury isn't significant. And the Detroit Lions were the preseason favorites to win that division. They're right there. So the Packers, this is what happens when you settle for mediocrity. This is what it looks like, and this is what you get. And they're trapped with the coach that they extended this offseason that they should have fired after the loss against the Bears. Make sure if you haven't already, you're subscribed to our YouTube channel, searching Westwood One Sports Night. It's where you can watch the show in addition to listening to it. How about that? What a novel concept. If you're watching right now, make sure to like the video, comment on the video. That helps us with the algorithm, all those things that I don't understand all that well. David writes in. Every single time David writes in, he says that Bryce Young sucks. This is the first time David wrote in and said, hey, Bryce Young MVP run. Minds are changing. If David's mind could change, if Linnell's mind could change, whose mind won't change when it comes to Bryce Young and his start? Tyler Shuck has more passing yards than him, though, even though Bryce has 650 passing yards. Getting back to Atlanta and Green Bay. We heard from both head coaches tonight, and you'll hear from them, and we'll react to that next.
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1: Want to give a shout out to Pete Souza, officially on our team with Drake Toll in the mornings. They're on the way. Had Pete on Sunday night, NFL Instagram. We then had our reaction show during Sunday Night Football. Pete's as good as they come. Welcome to the team, Drake Toll. Somebody's got to keep him in check. Pete Souza does a good job with that. Addie Bates, honestly, is the best enforcer on that program. Laura as well. Rockstar group, the Drake Toll Show that you should be tuned in to in just a little bit. But to close out this program that we call Westwood One Sports Night, need to give a shout out to BDOT. Appreciate him joining the show. Oliver, who's been taking your calls all night, 310-840-4910. And of course, Denton Day. We now lean on the aforementioned producer of this show to put this show to

0: I've never thought about being like in a time period.
1: What would be the best period of time to live in D.C.?
0: Now, I guess. I have no idea.
1: See, my thought would be when you got Joe Gibbs firing on all cylinders in the early 80s.
0: Oh, if you're talking from a sports standpoint, then yeah, in the early 90s, late 80s. If you're talking a city standpoint, like there were a lot of things going on in the late 80s and 90s that maybe didn't make this place so fun to live.
1: Huh. Makes sense. Denton Day, we'll leave it on that note. Everybody have yourself a better day than Matt LaFleur is set to have. Oh boy, Atlanta 35, Green Bay 14. This has been Westwood One Sports Night.
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0: Those are your biggest losers of the day. It's Westwood One Sports, the Westwood One Sports app. I see Chad in Wisconsin on the phone line. Chad, hold it right there. Let's go to Green Bay and fire Matt LaFleur. Is that the right move for the franchise that just extended Matt LaFleur? That's next on the Drake Toll Show.
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6: 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I-5 traffic, TSA slowdowns, SeaTac hassles. 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
13: Throws it near the end zone. Tony Freeman leaves his feet, comes down with it.
14: 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It's Football Friday on Westwood One Sports. 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
13: Live from Chicago, happy Football Friday as we get set for week 3 in the National Football League. Abdallah, there's a lot of ways we can start with today's show. Looking back at last night's game, the Falcons beat the Packers 35-14. We can talk about Michael Penix, and we can talk about Robinson and London and how good the Falcons offense looked. We'll get to it. But really, I think the way we start today's show is dissecting what's going on with the Green Bay Packers. Yesterday in this space, right here, I said to you, maybe we're not talking about the Packers enough because they're just treading water until Micah Parsons is back. And then they can go and try and win a Super Bowl once Micah Parsons is back in the mix. What I saw last night could not be more the opposite of what I said yesterday here on the show.
15: Oh.
13: I'm hand up that my bad. I thought this team had a little fight.
15: Oh.
13: That looked like one of the worst performances I've seen from the Green Bay Packers in years last night. What a pathetic performance at home for the Green Bay Packers.
15: Yeah, and that's not a great way for them to start their season at home. I believe it's their first loss at home to start a season in 13 years, which sucks for them. But yeah, this is why I told you that they're lucky to be 1-1. If it wasn't for horrible clock...
13: Take a victory lap.
15: Yeah,
13: Listen, by all means, go for it.
15: What do we say here? Never wrong, just early. And that's what I told you yesterday, that this was a team that's lucky to be 1-1. That this was a team that if not for horrible clock management by a coach in Aaron Glenn of the New York Jets, that's probably going to be looking for a job at the end of the season.

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0: We lost Chris.
1: No,
0: we
1: you're
0: lost,
1: right. You're right. Ravens, Chris. Cowboys. Yeah. That's good. I also think a sneaky, keep an eye on the Buccaneers and the Vikings. I think that'll be a good game on Sunday. Thank you, Raj. We appreciate it.
2: Raiders Saints might be a sneaky one too. 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
1: 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Big game in college football this weekend. Tennessee hosts Texas. Were you aware that when the president of the United States attends a football game, that when he moves throughout the stadium, communications on the sidelines for the teams cut out? Were you aware of this?
0: So when he's got to pee?
1: If he's coming or going from wherever he's at in the stadium, that the Secret Service apparently knocks out communication within the stadium.
3: That's wild.
1: And so the teams are without audio communication in those moments. And in fact, apparently it took place during the national championship game.
0: I'd be so mad.
1: We'll talk about that coming up next.
4: 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Both bounce back from season-opening losses with big wins last week. Join us for a wrap of all the early Sunday action and the Rams at the Broncos on Sunday Night Football.
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2: This week, that was the helmet sticker for the most ridiculous conference realignment game last week. USC at Rutgers. 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
3: 4-0.
2: So, I'm not expecting a lot from USC this weekend. 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I think Oregon will win. 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
2: Fact that they're a dog, that's wild. 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We'll talk about that coming up next.
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25: I'm Dan Patrick, and this is Above the Noise. Michael Penix Jr. hasn't played much since arriving in Atlanta, but last night he showed Falcons fans something worth getting excited about. Returning from season-ending knee surgery, Penix couldn't have scripted a much worse opening. He missed

0: throws, tossed an interception on the first drive, and he looked like a quarterback who hadn't played in a long time. He settled down, finished with 256 yards and a touchdown, helping Atlanta dismantle Green Bay 35-14. The numbers encouraging. His response to adversity even better. Quarterbacks are going to make mistakes. Young QBs coming back from major injuries are practically guaranteed to make them. What matters is whether those mistakes linger or not. Penix didn't let a disastrous opening drive define his night. One performance doesn't answer every question. There's still plenty he needs to prove. But after two miserable weeks for the Falcons and their quarterbacks, maybe there's hope on the way. I'm Dan Patrick, and this is Above the Noise.
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4: 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It's Football Friday on Westwood One Sports. 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
7: Live from Chicago, it's Black and Abdallah. Yeah, that's right. Week 3 of the NFL on tap. Also week 4 of college football. A Football Friday with Black and Abdallah hanging out with you here on Westwood One Sports and the Westwood One Sports app. Boy, if you're the Green Bay Packers today, you're looking around and you're asking yourself whether or not you have the answers within your building. Are you just waiting for Micah Parsons to return? Is that it? You know, we talked about it yesterday here on the show. I thought that Green Bay could just tread water. Stay afloat until Parsons gets back in the lineup, gets out there for the Green Bay Packers, one of the best players in football. And we've seen when he's out there that Green Bay defensively, one of the best units in the entire league defensively when Micah Parsons is out there. I don't know if Micah Parsons can fix the fact that Jordan Love looked terrible, that they have no run game, that their head coach doesn't even attempt to run the football, that their offensive line can't block, and on defense, forget Micah Parsons, they can't stop the run. So the Green Bay Packers last night, they get crushed at home to Atlanta, 35-14. And really, you know, the conversation we've had here through the first 2 hours of the show is, are the Green Bay Packers actually not very good? They might be a bad team the way that they've performed the last 2 weeks and then in the fourth quarter of week one against the Vikings. Like, is this team actually bad?
8: I think you have to have that conversation because this team is a Aaron Glenn, New York Jets mistake, clock mismanagement away from being 0-3. And if not for an extension that hasn't even taken effect yet for their head coach, LaFleur would be on the hot seat. Like, we would be talking about the Packers' job being open right now at the end of the season, because you go on the road next week and take on the Bucs. That could be a very interesting game. Two teams that might have to win games to absolutely save their season, because the Bucs could lose this week and be 0-3.
7: Yeah.
8: Then they face the Bears after that. Then it's the Cowboys, the Lions. Like, it doesn't get any easier for the Green Bay Packers, even if they get Micah Parsons back, because like you said, he doesn't play on offense. That doesn't help. Yes, the defense will help Jordan Love and all that, but Micah Parsons doesn't run the football. He doesn't block for their offense. He doesn't help with the completion percentage of Jordan Love, which is at just above 50% right now. He doesn't help LaFleur draw plays when it's 4th-and-1. If you've got Jordan Love throwing the football.
7: I that pass to the back of the end zone.

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19: Sam Darnold, a full participant in practice yesterday for the Seattle Seahawks, and he is working to play on Sunday when the Seahawks lay 7 at the Washington Commanders, 40.5 the total at Northwest Stadium. He's been out with a glute injury. College football tomorrow, Oregon laying 3 at Southern Cal, 61.5 the total at the Coliseum. It's Oregon State, 10.5 point road favorites at UTEP. 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

0: home of the Golden Gophers of Minnesota, Husky Stadium in Seattle, and Arizona lays 10.5 on the road at Washington State. 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
6: 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Into the postseason for the first time since 2023, first-year head coach Jose Fernandez knows this is extremely special.
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28: Oh, I just hate that because I'm a coach's coach, and I respect Lincoln Riley. I respect coaches. I know what they do. I know the effort, but I think the answer is yes. Because you got some tough ones coming up for USC now. You know, they have Ohio State. They have Indiana. And I this is one of those ones, and every coach at some point has to have that, a signature. And Oregon's right. This is not the Oregon team that you, I, and many of our colleagues thought we were going to see. Something's going on in Eugene's.
29: Bring these guys back, NIL, whatever, and now all of a sudden it's time to line up and play. 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There's an old expression. And I'm not

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1: 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A little Urban and a little Wanny to get us going on a football Friday. 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Coming up in our second segment, Chris the Bear, Felica, longtime picker on game day, one of Herbie's longtime assistants, now doing his own thing with Big Noon Kickoff on Fox. Got his own podcast and also working with Splash Sports, doing some NFL and college football stuff. He will join us coming up in about 10 minutes. He will give us his thoughts on Oregon, USC, and a little thought on the Beavs, too. Are the Beavs making some national waves yet with that aerial attack? So don't miss Chris the Bear Felica coming up in a few minutes right here on the Judah Newby Show. All right, we've talked about it all week. We've talked about it for really 2 weeks, and even going back into the offseason, Ducks and Trojans. And now that we're a day away, I'm so fired up for this football game, 4:30 on NBC. Yeah, but I'm also coming to a bit of a realization. I was beating around the bush with this yesterday, but I'm kind of realizing it more today. I don't want to dampen the enthusiasm around this game, but I don't think either of these teams are elite teams. I don't think the winner of this game puts themselves in national title contention. I don't think they're even really semifinal good, either of these teams. There's from a USC standpoint, there's too many instances where even if they win tomorrow night, to think that they win all their big games going forward is a fool's errand. And defensively, you know, they're good in some pockets, but when they go up against bigger competition, I think they'll be exposed. Oregon, similarly, if they beat this USC team, well, in a way, they're supposed to, right? -3, -3.5, better team, more talented, you're motivated, right? You're focused after losing in Stillwater. No excuses now. You bring your A game, you beat the Trojans, you still got Ohio State, you still got Michigan, you still got UW, you still got Illinois, you still got Nebraska, you still got some teams, and not throw any shade at Chesney, but you still got some teams on your schedule coming up down the road that you got to prove it even more. So I'm realizing this more and more with the week, there is much more to lose for the loser. Last possession and a turnover, one way or the other, either Oregon is the one, you know, forcing it to get the win, or USC is the one forcing it to get the win on their side. And obviously, I think the Trojans come out on top. I think that the home field will matter for them, and that there's just enough Duck deficiencies that have me worried about this football team. I do think they'll come out focused, and they should have energy. But the way Oregon wins this game, and there are pathways clearly for Oregon to win this game, is to kick some butt up front. Can you kick some Trojan butt like the way that you did last year in Autzen Stadium, like the way that you are capable of doing? Like, the defensive line has to show up and be elite in the way that we all thought that they were going to be elite. We have to see Mateo Uiagalelei dominating some one-on-ones, creating some splash plays, making life difficult on Mayava, making him force himself off the spot and get a little uncertain of what he's seeing down the field, or rush his process a little bit. The interior, Alexander, Amari Washington, they can't be pushed around the way that they were pushed around and forced sideways by Oklahoma State in their run game. Like, that absolutely cannot happen over the course of a 60-minute football game. Oregon has to win the trenches up front on defense and on offense to win this game, and USC has to do the same. If they can do that, then they unlock the talents of their quarterback, both more for Oregon and Mayava for USC. And then when it's all said and done, say it's a push in that area, then it just comes down to who makes the fewest mistakes in the fourth quarter. And I think it could be anybody's game. I will take the Trojans, though, to win it 31-27. If Oregon is able to prove me wrong, they will be proving a lot of people wrong. This is the first time in that I can really remember that people are doubting Oregon, not only locally, but nationally. The doubts around Oregon are as loud as they've ever been for a game that the Oregon Ducks are favored. Now, it is a game that the betting line is lying a little bit, right? The point of the betting line is to get an even amount of money on both sides. The reason Oregon is laying 3.5 is because people don't want to bet on Lincoln Riley. And you understand that, right? Given the big game failures that Lincoln's programs have had in the past, particularly at USC, you don't want to bet on Lincoln Riley. And so you have to make the number attractive enough to where you want to but something on Lincoln Riley.

So you make Oregon, who is not exactly the dominant, imposing, and bettingly attractive figure that they once were a couple of weeks ago. You want to make Oregon as favored as you can so you can draw that USC money. So 3.5 is the place you do that. That's why that number's there. It's not necessarily indicative of, yeah, Oregon is definitely 100% a better football team, because nobody believes that right now. But it will help encourage money on even sides in this game. So I'll take USC to win 31-27, but I'm so curious to see how this Oregon team responds. Are they going to come out pissed off? Are they going to come out with an edge? Do they feel like they have to prove people wrong? And is that a galvanizing force? Or do they get deer in the headlights look similar to what they did in Indiana in the semifinal and Ohio State in the quarterfinal 2 years ago? Well, that's going to be my biggest question, because USC is not those teams. They are not Indiana. They are not Ohio State, but they are good enough to beat you. And they will beat you if you you give them a little bit of room to do so tomorrow night in the Coliseum. As for Oregon State, going down to the Sun Bowl, a place where they are 2-1 in their Sun Bowl history, but this is the first time they're playing in the Sun Bowl in the regular season, taking on UTEP. Mountain West Plus, so not entirely sure how I'm going to get this game, but I'm looking for a Amazon Prime workaround there. That's what I'm seeing floating around. To free trial Mountain West Plus, so I think I'm going to try that. But Beavers laying 10.5 at UTEP. I mean, Atkinson, Legree, Dahlin, they've turned into must-watch football for me on the weekend. And so previously, this Oregon State season would be one I was like, when are the Beavers playing? What channel are they on? How much can I, you know, fit that into my weekend? And then I'll go back and rewatch the game later. Now it's like, that game's happening. I need to see this offense on the field. And that is not a place I expected to be before the season, but the Beavers have gotten there through three games. That Montana game was an incredible performance. Love to see that dominant effort. And Reaser looked amazing. With Pac-12 play around the corner, this could be another chance for a statement win. And as much as you want to say it with Oregon State, like, you can't expect or assume anything with this team, but you do want them to come out and deliver their will on UTEP in this game. You don't want them to come out a little bit sleepy. UTEP might not be a great team, but they hung for 30 minutes with Michigan and in the Big House. So there's a chance they can muck it up with you as well. You got to make sure that doesn't happen. So start fast, start early, get up 21-7, 21-10, maybe a little 27-13, and then put that game away in the second half will be the key to success for the Beavers. Sam Darnold's going to start at quarterback for the Seahawks on Sunday at Washington. It does feel a little quick to me, but in the big scheme of things, I understand it. I get it. If he's healthy enough to come back and play and feel good about where he's at, I think you want to put him out there and not necessarily get too close to that 49er game in week 5 without him getting significant reps back. And he frankly just hasn't gotten eased into the season yet, because he hasn't really played all that much. So you got the Commanders. It's a favorable matchup. Get him out there for that, and then bring him out week 4 against the Chargers. Who knows where the Chargers will be at that point? Probably 0-3 after they visit Buffalo this Sunday. And then week 5, you bring in the 49ers, which is that start of like 4 games in a row against really, really quality opponents. I mean, the Chiefs are on there, the Bears are on there, 49ers are on there, Broncos are on there. So you want to get Darnold a chance to ease himself into the year, get some favorable matchups on the other side of the ball so that he's sharp and prepped and ready for that 4-game stretch that starts in week 5 against San Francisco. Speaking of the Niners, Nick Bosa going to be on the shelf for a little while, but can't go on IR because they don't have any more IR spots that are designated to return. Man, another situation for the Niners where they're encountering the war of attrition early in the season, and yet something tells me they're going to be just fine, right? Like last year, they did the same thing. They overcame a ton of injuries to still get to the divisional round of the playoffs. It's an incredible culture that Kyle has down there. Quarterback's playing so well right now. I think in the big scheme of things, they'll be just fine. They'll still be relevant for the entire season. White Sox and Cubs in the playoffs. First time that's happened in Chicago since 2008 in a non-COVID year. The reaction coming out of White Sox clubhouse yesterday was just phenomenal. I'm a big baseball guy. You got the postseason around the corner. Will Venables and some of the players celebrating. That is what it's all about. Baseball is such a long journey. To be able to celebrate the things along the way, like a playoff clinching win or potentially the division, they're still trying to chase down Cleveland for that.
You love that. You got to highlight that and celebrate that, especially for a team that lost almost 350 some.

0: games over the last 3 years combined. First team ever to lose 100 games in consecutive seasons and go to the playoffs the next year. So one time for the Southsiders. And even as a Cardinal fan, seeing what the Northsiders are doing, I love Chicago. It's such a great city. Spent a significant amount of time there in my undergrad days. And so baseball up there is pretty cool. Both teams in the playoffs is a sweet thing. Now in Seattle, not the case. It never got on track. Pretty embarrassing season for the Mariners. They need the end of the season fast. And now at the very least, they can celebrate Rick Riz without any distraction of trying to make the playoffs or anything like that. The legendary broadcaster Rick Riz signing off for the last time this weekend as the Mariners wrap up their season with this series against the Angels. Let's talk a little bit more Ducks USC, though. Chris the Bear Felica, Fox Sports and Splash Sports. He's doing something cool with Splash that we'll get into coming up. He joins the Judah Newby Show in about 2 minutes and 30 seconds.
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11: This is not the Oregon team that you, I, and many of our colleagues thought we were going to see. Something's going on in Eugene. So this is low-hanging fruit right now for USC, because normally it would not be. And maybe Oregon finds a rhythm, but I hate to say it, but I think this is one of those games for Lincoln Riley. He has to win it.
0: Well, these are the weekends that really get you fired up as a sports fan and a football fan. We got 6 top 25 matchups in college football, full slate of the NFL as well. Of course, Ducks, Trojans highlighting things Saturday night. Beavs at UTEP. Are the Beavs starting to make some national waves? We'll talk about that with Chris the Bear

0: Felica. He is as good as it gets. Fox Sports, Splash Sports, that we'll get to here in a moment as well with the Bear. Bear, thanks for doing this. Coming on the Jude and Ubi show, talking about all these college football matchups in Oregon, USC. Is this one of those weekends where you not only get really excited, but you think about it, you're just grateful that this is the industry that you've gotten to work in for so long?
1: Oh, gosh. After what we suffered through the first 3 weeks of the regular season here, with not a ton of very compelling non-conference matchups, we earned it. We deserve the weekend that we have in store with these six top 25 matchups. And that doesn't even get into Oklahoma, Georgia, which we all thought was going to be about a top 10 matchup prior to the year. So, yeah, tomorrow is the week that I think the college football season started.
0: Now, when you're doing your prep and you're breaking these games down, I'm curious, what's the point of your week where you're like the happiest, or maybe happy is not the right word, but where you're like, I don't know, what you're sipping on your coffee, or you've got your choice of beverage in hand, you're breaking down games and you're just immersed in it, man. And you just feel like, oh, I love what I'm doing right now.
1: Honestly, the best part of the week for me is Saturday at 12:01 PM when the games are starting. The work is done, the prep is done, the shows are done, and now you get to kind of reap the benefits of all the prep throughout the week, and you just get to sit down and watch college football afternoon. That is my favorite time of the week, is Saturday, when you just kind of kick back with the guys in the conference room, in our green room, after finishing up with Big Dinner, and just get to sit around and BS and hang out and eat and drink non-alcoholic beverages like the rest of everybody else.
0: That is best. And visiting other countries along the way, like you guys are in London last week, was a lot of fun to see. Ducks USC, I mean, it's such a fun matchup and such a one. It's got a lot of implications all the way around. The way that you look at Oregon, your season long predictions for them from August compared to where they are now. Walk us through the evolution of your emotion with Oregon football.
1: Oh, well, my thoughts on Oregon football coming into the year was that they were the team in the country that I had the least amount of questions over, even with the two new coordinators, even with an experienced offensive line. I mean, Oregon is a team that over the last few years, I remember we talked about Nick Saban and Alabama and the great run that the Tide had. The best thing you could say was they never lost games that they were supposed to win. And you just assume that if someone was going to beat Oregon this year, it would be Ohio State or one of those big contenders that the Ducks were going to play. And I think that's why that loss, well, not only the loss at Oklahoma State, but the struggles at home with Boise really caught me off guard. Like I thought that Boise State was going to be a foregone conclusion, but I think that opened up some eyes that I said, okay, well, first game of the year, maybe they just didn't have everything implemented. Maybe they looked past and they were looking at Oklahoma State in the road game, but for them to lay an egg the way they did in Stillwater was shocking to me. And now you're in a position where tomorrow is a must, or Saturday against SC is a must win. If you don't beat SC, you have to win out to make the college football playoff, which includes a win at Ohio State. So it is going to be an interesting test in the Coliseum to see if they can match USC point for point, because I think the big concern of Oregon and their defense and losing Tiedemann from last year, I think the secondary was a big problem in addition to the offensive line. I went in before the year started, like, oh, they're going to be USC. It's that issue. And now thinking that maybe there's a chance that the Ducks can lose.
0: What do you make of the number movement? A few weeks ago, it was like Oregon laying 5.5, and then the Stillwater event happened, and by midweek the following week it was USC 2.5 or 1.5, and then the Ducks put up 84, and USC kind of plays with Rutgers a little too close, and now all of a sudden it's Oregon -3.5. What do you think of all that number movement, and do you have a feel one way or the other?
1: Yeah, it's reflective on everything that we talked about, and before the year, for those who do listen to Bear Bets, we talked, the look-ahead line was right around 10 prior to the year, and we mentioned how SC was in a position where they had an easy schedule at the start of the year, and they were going to have an opportunity to look good and put up some gaudy numbers, and that number was going to come down. We did not expect it to come down to the levels

0: that it's at now. We talk about Oregon, but I think this is really more about S-State. Like, we've been hearing for years about how this is Lincoln Riley, year five. They're a playoff contender this year. They can make it. But if they don't win this game Saturday, I don't want to hear about SC building for the future and SC as a playoff team ever again. You've got Oregon coming in now, who's wounded, who's hurt, questioning, but their wide receiver play now, their defensive play, all of the things around the program. Like, if SC can't handle this version of Oregon, it is a really damning sign for where SC is right now as a program.
1: Especially, yeah, the fact that it's at home. I personally look at the Gary Patterson factor, and I know USC is not a great defense, but in a one game off, I'd like to have Gary Patterson come up with a game plan to slow down the Ducks offensive coordinator, Drew Merringer, the promotion from within. I mean, so far has left a lot to be desired. So we'll see how that matchup plays out Saturday night. It does feel like there's more to be lost for the loser than there is to be gained for the winner in this football game. So
0: that's a good way of putting it.
1: It seems like people are like, all right, I'd rather bet on Dan than Lincoln. But I'll tell you what, Bear, just for me, like, I'm not a diehard Duck. I've rooted for the Ducks and Beavs in this state, you know, my entire life. But it doesn't feel right for Oregon in this spot. So I'm picking USC to win this game. I was listening to Bear Bets earlier this week, and it might be hard to have like a full pot committed game bet on this game, but what other aspects of the game are you kind of looking at?
0: I'm looking at the first quarter, and it's something where we know SC takes the ball if they win the toss, and we know if Oregon wins the toss, they'll defer to the second half. But I think one of those good derivative plays of playing this game is take USC plus a half a point in the first quarter, assuming they're going to get the ball first. Maybe they go down and score opening drive of the game. They go up 7-0, and then probably you are in a position where, at worst, this game could be 7-7 at the end of the first quarter. And USC plus a half point in the first quarter is a win. So I think that is one of the ways to play this game, expecting a high scoring type game and a little bit of back and forth. Take a lot of the variance out of the game later in, and just kind of narrow it down to quarter one.
1: Chris the Bear Felica, Fox Sports, also doing stuff with Splash Sports that we'll get to in a moment. Do you have a side eye on the Beavers at all and what they've done early in the season?
0: Yes. Yeah, I think people have been surprised at what we've seen from Oregon State, certainly on the offensive side of the ball. I think people assumed they would get blown out by Houston, and that did not happen. That was a four-quarter game. It looked like it was about to get sideways, and then Houston kind of let them back in the game. And then the game in Corvallis against Texas Tech, I think, really caught some people's eyes because they were really in with a chance to win that game. And that's a good sign to see the offense doing well, and the attitude that they had after that game about, yeah, we don't care about close. We're not here to play to be close and nearly win these games. We're here to win those games. So I think it's a really good sign of where the Oregon State program not only is right now compared to where it was after, unfortunately, the Pac-12 dissolving and everything that went on with that, which was I hate where it put the position it put in Oregon State and Washington State. But I think now, where they are, it shows that the Beavers still can be a player at the level of the competition that they're at, and very occasionally pull a big upset over a team or two.
1: And seeing them as their double-digit road favorites at UTEP, it's kind of a funny matchup, but also a funny number. And just college football's the best in that regard. We get a great ACC battle tonight between Clemson and Cal. You know, that's a great indicator of where we're at. I know you're a Miami guy. The U, Mensa looks great. I mean, season-long outlook with Mario. Obviously, we're very familiar with Mario out here, you know, he's going out there. How do you feel about your Canes right now?
0: I feel good. I feel a little bit better if they were healthier than they are right now. Mark Fletcher is beat up. Malachi Toney is a little nicked up after last week. They're down. Marty Brown, their number two running back, is out for the year. Josh Moore, who is their number three running back, is out for the year. They're down three of their top four defensive backs right now. But they're still kind of trying to figure things out a little bit, too, on the offensive line. with Jackson Cantwell and Congdon as well, trying to fit those freshmen in to see if they can contribute this year. So that is the benefit and the blessing, the way the schedule worked out for Miami this year with the Notre Dame game, the big non-conference game later in the year, and having an easier go of it early on, even though they did have a couple of road conference games at Stanford and at Wake Forest. But I feel good. I think healthy, at full strength, I think Miami is probably one of the best two teams in the country. And that Mensah-Tony combination along with Barkate, and we'll see who ultimately emerges as that number three wide receiver target. They have a wealth and embarrassment of skill position players on the offensive side of the ball. So while they do have some injuries, it's a good opportunity, especially this week against the Central Michigan team that's completely overmatched. You get a lot of these inexperienced young players some opportunities because the team that you see in game number four is not necessarily the team that you're going to see in game number 11 during the course of the year. So this should be a rather ho-hum type win. And then Clemson up next week, and we'll see what happens in Death Valley coming. I saw a look at line that had Miami at like minus 17 or something like that, which I thought was that was my reaction. I'm like, wow, I know Clemson's down bad, but laying 17 on the road, I don't know if you want to do that.
1: Yeah, that's a lot of respect for Miami as well. Splash Sports, this stuff looks pretty cool. Guys doing college football contests, NFL Survivor reboots. Tell us what you're doing with Splash Sports.
0: Yeah, no, we got a lot of fun contests going on where hopefully some people saw the season-long Top 25 Survivor and the season-long Pick 7 contest that we started before the year and got in it. But with all the upsets in the NFL, I mean, I was the idiot out there week one, had the Chargers, got knocked out week one, had an opportunity to rebuy in week two. Oh, of course, I'll take the Bucs against the Browns. And sure enough, out again. Yeah. So I was like, you know what? Now I don't have an opportunity to rebuy into this one contest. So you know what? I got with my friends over at Splash, and we're like, let's set up a Survivor reboot for all the people like me that were dumb and lost in the first 2 weeks of the year. And it's $5 an entry, and there's a nice guarantee on there. So if you're out and about, like you certainly you don't want to go through the rest of the NFL season without a Survivor contest option to be involved with every week. So yeah, minimal investment opportunity to win a good bit of money. And then we have two college football contests every week as well. We've got a pick seven contest each week where it is just the Power Four conferences. Pick seven games a week against the spread for that. And then we have a pick 10, kind of similar to the pick seven, the season-long contest that we're doing. Pick 10 games a week on every conference against the spread. And I believe that's $250 a week to enter. So, I know last week we started that up and we got some good feedback and hopefully a little bit more buzz this week and we can fill those Power Four and the full-blown pick 10 as well.
1: Well, as a Seahawk fan, looking at the week three lines, I'd encourage you to maybe take the 49ers this week.
0: You see the news about Bosa, by the way. Bosa with a calf injury. Maybe out.
1: Yeah, Bosa's got a calf, but, the Cardinals have won in Santa Clara before, mm-hmm. and Seahawks laying 7.5. I don't know if Darnold will play in Washington or not, but, let's put the Survivor bet on the Niners and see if that works. I don't want any jinxing on the Seahawks this week three.
0: They're a little underrated. I think people are still sleeping on the Seahawks a little bit based on what we expected out of the Rams coming into the year, and probably get some nice prices on the Seahawks moving forward. But by the way, all those contests can be found at splashboards.com/bear. Is where everything lives, and you can find everything that we're doing.
1: So, Bear, you were the one that really got me into the side of sports from a wagering standpoint, and listened to you and Stanford Steve all those years on your podcast. It's like that was critical 101, 201, 301 stuff for me, and Chad Millman as well from back in the day. And yep. So appreciate all the work that you've done. I got to meet you briefly at an Oregon Stanford game day a few years back. Thanks for all the work that you've done and all the stuff that you've put out in Fox Sports, Splash Sports. When I see Chris the Bear Felica on some content, I'm checking it out. So I appreciate you.
0: Well, I appreciate that, and sorry for the road I bled you down. No, just kidding.
1: Well, Thankfully, I've been able to just, you know, appreciate it and be a little bit wise with how I go about it, and not and not as much, you know, just unloading the arrows of, out of the quiver as much as I used to. But that I will say that thanks to you, the hit rate has definitely improved over the years. So I appreciate all the insights.
0: Excellent.
1: Have a wonderful weekend, and we'll catch up with you down the road.
0: That's all you say.
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10: You know, we get to have Sam Darnold back, so I'm excited to show out.
11: So Sam is returning this week, would you say, Jansen?
10: He looks good. He looks good out there. Okay. I'll say that.
1: Jansen, such a great dude. And it's like, oh, yeah, Sam Darnold's back. And Rich is like, oh, wait, what, he's back? He's like, oh yeah, totally. Totally. No, he just looks good. That's what I mean. Well, it doesn't really matter. Mike McDonald confirmed it. Just a little after that.
12: Really good. Yeah, good. Sam's going to play, and he's ready to go. He's done a great job.
1: It's good. You know, I like that he's playing in this game, going to ease himself into it a little bit at a Washington defense that is down Frankie Louvu. That's just down good vibe. Seahawks favored by a field goal, or a touchdown, I should say, on the road. Marcus Mariota going for the Commanders. Then Justin Herbert comes to Seattle with the Chargers next week. Chargers plus 7.5 or 7, depending on where you look, at Buffalo. I don't entirely know how I feel about the number, but I will say this. The best thing for the Chargers right now is to get away from Los Angeles. So they're finally playing a road game against a way tougher team on paper than the Raiders or Cardinals were. But the NFL is a crazy, crazy league. And wild things happen, especially in September, that you don't know or foresee. The Chargers need to get away from the distractions of what everybody's talking about them.

0: and just huddle together and play some football the way that they can. And like watching back the game with the Raiders, like it wasn't that bad offensively. I thought it was going to look a lot worse than I thought it ended up looking. It's just, you know, a 3rd-and-1 pistol snap off the receiver in motion. Like nobody can afford to have that. David Njoku can't be dropping a pass that leads to an interception directly. Herbert can't be fumbling on a scramble around the goal line. You can't be holding in the end zone for a safety like you did on Max Crosby. I get it, but on anybody. And so it's the little things and details that have been so sloppy so far. But if the Chargers can tighten some of those up, I wouldn't be surprised if they keep it a little closer on Buffalo than you might think on paper. Another game that you didn't see coming on paper was last night. Now, I picked the Falcons to win at the end of the show yesterday by a field goal, but I did not see this coming, which was downright dominance. Bijan, 31 touches, 213 total yards. Absolutely incredible performance, but even more incredible was Tucker Kraft after the game talking about the Packer fans.
1: Yeah, it's pretty tough. You know, like everyone pictures Lambeau Field and the, not booze. I don't picture booze. I picture my home stadium. That's tough. It's pretty disappointing.
2: Especially for a home opener.
1: Especially for a home opener. It's pretty disappointing. It's not going to help us win. Like, I don't know. I don't know what people think that's going to rally us or something like that. But, you know, that's we're grown, man. We're mentally strong enough, capable enough to get back on the field and play ball. But probably much easier with the 70,000 people behind us rather than opposing us.
0: Yeah, it's easy to get behind you when you're getting absolutely worked by a winless Falcons team. That really actually frustrates me, and I like Tucker Kraft a lot. I think he's a good young player, and there is a conversation to be had about fans booing. But last night, Packer fans were not out of place for booing their team's performance. Number one, it's not a one-off. You've been playing bad football for the first 2 weeks of the season in a season with expectations. Number two, the fans in Green Bay technically own the team as shareholders. So in a way, they're the boss. Number three, they're paying a lot of money to go see you play. And I know you're freshly on your own extension. You should factor in the investment, both emotional, financial, and in time that the fans have with your football team. It comes so tone deaf when you point at the fans and say, why are you booing? You think that's going to help us win? That actually should help you win. You should be motivated to not have the fans boo you by playing better. Kyle Brandt, I thought, had a really good take on this.
3: Good guy, good player. Just a terrible, terrible take. It's very simple. You come up and the microphone goes in front of you and you say, yeah, they were right to boo. We were terrible tonight. I would have booed too. And then that's it. What you don't do is say how disappointed you are in the fans. It's not the fans' fault that you guys couldn't block anyone. It's not the fans' fault you guys couldn't tackle anyone. It's not the fans' fault that the defensive player you traded everything for is on the sideline. It's not the fans' fault that your best running back is in the courtroom. It's not the fans' fault of anything. Don't look up in the stands. Look in the mirror.
0: Yep, that's, I would say the same thing. Look in the mirror. I don't play a lot of Stephen A, you know, for a reason. But I will play this because I think it's how a lot of people feel. And this might be the benchmark that we look back and say, yeah, this was the time.
4: Got to admit this. Let me tell you something right now. I think it's the end of Matt LaFleur. I think Matt LaFleur will be lucky to finish this first half of the season with a job as the head coach for the Green Bay Packers. They look like a soft team.
0: All right. He says it's the end of Matt LaFleur. I like Matt LaFleur, but at the same time, you know, you can like a lot of coaches and it doesn't work out. This is totally the look in the mirror moment for Green Bay. And for them, they've got a week and a half to figure it out. The tough part for them is that offensively on the offensive line, they are so, so bad. Their pass block win rate is like around 20%. And the average in the NFL is 50%. That means you are barely ever keeping Jordan Love clean or at the very least on time in the passing game. And you're down Luke Musgrave and you're down a couple other receivers, including Jaden Reed. So it's hard to construct reason for optimism for Green Bay going forward. As for the Falcons, you know, you run the ball like that, you're going to be in a lot of games. I still don't expect a lot from Atlanta. This isn't still a team that I'm taking all that seriously, but it was a really nice win for them. Ravens, Cowboys, 125 CBS, Baltimore laying 3.5 in Brazil, like Lamar Jackson said earlier this week.

0: week. This isn't America. This is Brazil. When asked if the Cowboys are still America's team, Puka Nacua doubtful for the Rams at Denver, but the Rams still -2.5 down in the Mile High City on Sunday night. Eagles Bears on Monday Night Football. Saw this from Jalen Hurts, and I'm not a huge Jalen Hurts fan. But the dude has won some big games and performed very well in them. Even the Super Bowl they lost, he was really good in 22 against the Chiefs. And they went, their 2-0 Philly is. Sean Mannion, former Beef, calling plays. And Hurts talked about why it mattered so much going to Nashville and getting a win.
1: Last week for me was a really good feeling. And a bit emotional feeling, you know, pulling up to the stadium and seeing Steve McNair on the wallpaper outside. He was one of the, he's the only one that I've looked up to. I get to meet, you know, MJ and, you know, build relationships with him and Tom Brady and all these other guys, not to name. Steve McNair is the only one that I've truly looked up to and watched and, you know, been enamored by, and I never got to meet him. So I think that win was special for that reason, and I was reminded of that when I walked into the, when we put up to the stadium, and it kind of hit me there. So
0: Mike Vick and Steve McNair were like the two quarterbacks we loved as kids in the late 90s to early 2000s. Vick at Votech and then McNair with Tennessee. Obviously didn't see him at Alcorn State all that much. But so I love that clip because McNair was just so cool, so awesome, so tough, great quarterback. I mean, the Titans played in a lot of big games around then, obviously a yard shy of winning a Super Bowl as well, or at least forcing OT on one with the Rams, that Mike Jones tackle in the 99 Super Bowl, and Kurt Warner getting to win one there. But Steve McNair was such a cool person and athlete, and it was cool to see Jalen Hurts' kind of homage to him going into Nashville and getting that win last week. On the lighter side, I was listening to Dan Patrick this morning, which you can hear right here on 750 The Game, and he had Gronk on, and Gronk is great. But Dan asked him a question about guys that he hated to block when he was with New England.
2: Who was the defensive end that you kind of cringed, that you knew you were going to have to block and it wasn't going to feel good?
3: Oh, there was plenty of defensive ends in those situations, and you just had to just man up and just take it. But, I mean, Terrell Suggs was one of them. I mean, never really wanted to go full speed versus that guy. Nagata, remember the big Baltimore defensive tackle? Nagata was his name back in the day. Oh, my gosh, you line up at defensive ends sometimes. I'd be like, why am I blocking a 360-pound guy? Like, that was fierce. That was vicious. But you just had to just get dirty and get you know, Get muddy in the trenches.
2: Haloti Ngata.
3: Haloti Ngata. Guy was an animal tank.
0: Don't you remember Ngata? You remember Ngata, right? With Baltimore?
3: Ngata, remember the big Baltimore defensive tackle? Ngata.
0: Like an absolute stud. Duck legend, Haloti Ngata. Dan, right on top of it. Make sure that Gronk's got it. Haloti Ngata with the Ravens. Gronk is such a good personality. And made me laugh today listening to Dan. All right, that's the NFL Notebook. Week 3, a lot of good games. Eager to see how the Broncos and Rams go Sunday night. That's a good one, tasty one. If Nacua doesn't play and Surtain just gets to lock on Devontae, then we get to find out some more about the diversity of the Rams offense and if that 13 personnel they've been using is what they go to. Because you can move Denver off the ball a little bit in the run game. So I'm curious to see if that's what Sean McVay ends up trying to do. Sunday Night Football. Seahawks, I feel pretty good about. Julian Love not playing, though. He got a calf thing on Thursday, so he's out. Ty Okada is out, the Montana State legend. But so you're down to two backup safeties for Seattle and Washington. Now, the Commanders and Mariota, not an offense that's going to exploit that, but down the road, maybe it's the Chargers week 4, and it's certainly that week 5 stretch that begins with the Niners and Broncos on a short week and Chiefs and Bears. 4 weeks in a row, like that's when you're really going to get tested with some of that. So crossing your fingers that the Seahawk depth still stays, you know, relatively intact going forward. But that's the NFL Notebook. We'll pick our head up Monday and see where that's at ahead of Ben Johnson versus Vic Fangio on Monday Night Football.
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2: Seattle Seahawks, the reigning Super Bowl champs, are getting it done up front, you're saying?
3: Absolutely. JSN was fantastic, but again, it starts with the run game. They got the run game going in a big way. Their fullback has been fantastic all year, Brady Russell. But let's watch this. This might be the biggest hole I've ever seen. I mean, it's... We get an unbelievable hole. We get a double team between Charles Cross, the left tackle, and Gray Zabel, who's one of my favorite linemen in the league. Then the fullback climbs. Brady Russell, watch this. We get the highlight. Get clean, just clean up on the safety. And then you get a hole that's 20 yards wide. You get the cutback behind everything. And I mean, my little four-year-old son could have gotten 25 yards on this run.
4: I just love offensive linemen talking offensive line. That's AQ Shipley. Shouting out Gray Zabel in that Seahawk run game. They gave a game ball to the Seahawk O-line coach because they ran the ball like 15 times in a row to seal that down in the desert, 31-7. Awesome stuff there. Back in a moment, make our final picks for USC, Oregon, and the college football weekend.
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4: Check it out tonight. You got Wes Lynn hosting Nelson. That is your game on game time game of the week on the free Coin Plus app. So check out that one. Newberg is at Clackamas. Sunset hosting Sherwood. Some of the other good games. Jesuit Central.

0: Catholic. Oh, that's a good one. Something's got to give there between those two teams. Some of these teams' schedule is so tough. Central Catholic just loading up this year on the schedule and looking for their first win of the season. But Westland Nelson is your Coin Plus app game on game time game of the week. You want to be checking that one out tonight, 7 o'clock.
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0: It's been a great week. Chris the Bear Felica joined us earlier today. Awesome stuff with the Bear. Check him out on Fox tomorrow morning with a big noon kickoff. Couple of notes from the Bear on this football game.
12: I went in before the year started. Like, they're going to be USC. It's not an issue now. Thinking that maybe there's a chance that the Ducks can lose.
0: He says there is a chance.
12: Tomorrow is a must. Saturday against SC is a must win. If you don't beat SC, you have to win out to make the college football playoff.
0: I love Dave Wannstedt, and he kept it real on Big Ten Network on that Ducks defense that's been disappointing so far.
13: Bring these guys back, NIL, whatever, and now all of a sudden it's time to line up and play. Fat cats don't fight. There's an old expression. And I'm not saying they're fat, but I know the NIL makes you kind of feel that way a little bit.
0: I'm not saying they're fat, but kind of in that dress, I don't know. But Urban, talking about Lincoln Riley.
14: I just hate that because I'm a coach's coach, and I respect Lincoln Riley. I respect coaches. I know what they do. I know the effort, but I think the answer is yes. Because you got some tough ones coming up for USC now. You know, they have Ohio State, they have Indiana, and this is one of those ones, and every coach at some point has to have that, a signature, and Oregon's right. This is not the Oregon team that you, I, and many of our colleagues thought we were going to see. Something's going on in Eugene, so this is low-hanging fruit right now for USC, because normally it would not be. And maybe Oregon finds a rhythm, but I hate to say it, but I think this is one of those games for Lincoln Riley. He has to win it.
0: Urban Meyer just called Oregon low-hanging fruit. Yes, he did. So if I'm Dan Lanning, I'm clipping that. I'm putting that all over the locker rooms on Saturday night. Say, people think you are low-hanging fruit for USC. I mean, if that doesn't get you upset or offended or motivated to kick some butt, I don't know what will. Taylor Lewan, what he needs to see out of Oregon tomorrow.
15: Dan Lanning is get his fingerprints on that defense. You brought up the defensive line. We got NFL guys absolutely everywhere. And you can see in the game plan that they believe they are NFL guys. So let's get those linebackers up a little bit. I want to see Dan Lanning's fingerprints on this defensive game plan all day long. Make my Abba feel very uncomfortable early in the game and punch him in the mouth in the run game. Not hard, play more physical. And then here's one just for everybody that loves Oregon. Like, let's pretend like we love football. You turn that Oklahoma State game on, and it is the most unenthused, unenergetic team.
16: They're calling them soft.
15: They're calling them soft. And on the offensive side of the ball, let's just tone down in the run game. We got a bunch of guys that are flying off their shoulders, getting their balance way too forward. Let's get us some blocks. Let's lower our shoulders a little bit, and let's have a little momentum in the run game. That's what I'm looking for. Dante Moore had a couple times he could have pulled it and run. I see him using his feet a little bit more, and that's how they give him the old 1-2 knockout punch.
0: If I close my eyes and think about what's going to happen on the broadcast if Oregon's going to win this football game, there's going to be a highlight montage in the second half of how Mateo Uiagalelei is wrecking stuff up front. It's like, hey, this is Mateo. Here's five plays from Mateo dominating his matchup and making life hard on Maiava, maybe getting a sack, maybe a strip sack, maybe a fumble recovery. And

0: Take a look under your bed. Find stuff under there? What about jobs? No? Now try your basement. 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A perfectly good laptop that hasn't sat in your lap in months. 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
1: In the ground game, if those two things happen, if I see highlight montages of Mateo and the duck run game and the physicality, Oregon wins this football game. I don't think it will happen. I think USC has enough magic to win. 31-27, and I like the under in this one, for which is like 61.5. Most people are like, oh, points. And I'm like, I'm not sure I trust either offense enough either to play A, clean football, and B, convert in the red zone enough to get that total over. Beavs at UTEP. Loved this from Mitch Dolan last time he was visiting the Sun Bowl.
2: Coach, have you ever had an experience being to a game in El Paso or at the Sun
3: Bowl? Oh, yeah. No, I was my last game in El Paso was the Sun Bowl in 2006. I was just showing the quarterbacks because I tried to give them the quiz question of, hey, do you know who the halftime was at that Sun Bowl? I'm like, I don't know. They said Nelly or something. I'm like, no, it was actually Rihanna. So I showed them the pictures of Rihanna at the Sun Bowl in 2006, and they had no idea. I'm like, yep, I saw Rihanna when I was 12 or whatever I was, but it was a great game, and Matt Moore, Evanston Bernard, and they went for two to win it or whatever. But yeah, it was, I think it was maybe New Year's Eve or around there. But yeah, that was the last time down in El Paso. So
1: that was a great Sun Bowl too. Great story from Mitch Dolan. I think his offense will play well. 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Oregon State minus 10.5. I like the Beavs to win 38-24. Judah Dubie Show. We'll talk to you Monday. We'll have a lot to talk about. Have a great weekend.
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